0: 2:15 to go.
1: Oh, they did. Chris Stewart on Learfield. Bama, 615 total yards. They beat Florida State 50-36. Texas back at number one after the comeback win over Ohio State last weekend. Heard right here on Westwood One. Arch Manning off to a good start against UTSA.
2: On first and goal, near the left hash. Wide right is Cam Coleman on the short side of the field, split left, Day-Day to McCutcheon. Out of the pistol with Smothers lined up behind Manning. Now, Hollywood rolls to the right side of Arch. Manning with the snap, looks right, will fade it in the end zone. Coleman caught it! Touchdown, Texas! Elevated in the air and pulled it in for the score.
1: Craig Way on Learfield. Arch, two touchdown passes. Texas leads UTSA 20-3 at halftime. Also at the half in South Bend, Notre Dame up on Michigan State 17-10. The Fighting Irish coming in 12 consecutive wins, all by double digits. Upset of the day so far, Texas A&M losing at home to Kentucky 31-21. The Aggies ranked ninth. Right now, Oklahoma only up one at halftime on New Mexico early third quarter, 7-6. Meanwhile, Missouri was down 10-0 to Troy after the first quarter, but then the Tigers surged ahead.
3: Two tight ends to the left of the formation, split outside the left hash. Goody along with Montgomery handed to

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Number 24, Oklahoma versus number 2, Georgia. 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Rack Ole Miss had that stretch of four consecutive first half drives that ended with points. They looked almost untouchable during that span. Much of this second half, not quite, but this drive, they tapped.

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Tep. They have a receiver named Carver Cheeks. Carver Cheeks caught a touchdown in the Big House today. UTEP, a few weeks removed from losing 51-0 in Norman, led most of the first half before Michigan finally figured things out. Roller coaster start for the Wolverines. But we're not talking about the Wolverines. We're talking about the G6.

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0: 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I am Dan. 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Special tip of the cap to those of you listening in Paisley, Scotland, and over our online affiliate in Cape Town, South Africa. We are just blown away and completely blessed and humbled that you are with us, and that goes for everybody who's listening, no matter where you are. Going to do a little something different on the program today. You're going to hear an interview, but it's not one that I conducted, and in fact, it's a fairly old interview, but it's going to resonate with, I think, many of you out there, and I will explain what I'm talking about in just a moment. But first, I want to remind you that coming up on October 5th, and we are within about 3 weeks now, is our second annual fundraising dinner for Grand Slam Ministries. If you are in the region around Seneca, South Carolina, where we are located, we would love to have you come and join us on this Monday evening and hear the Russian nightmare, Nikita Koloff, come and share and tell stories, share his testimony, talk about the ministry that he's involved in now, and help us raise money for Grand Slam Ministries to help us continue to do more of what we're doing and see what doors God will continue to open, continue to grow and expand the radio show, which is making such an impact not only here in the U.S., but internationally as well. And we're seeing, as I've mentioned before, the podcast archives start to pick up some traction after really lying almost dormant for the first 3.5 years. We're up to over 70 countries downloaded now. It's either 72 or 73. We added another small country in Africa just this past week. And folks, all I know is that it's something that God is doing. It's not anything I'm doing. I believe that people who wouldn't listen to preaching on a regular basis are connecting with the stories and testimonies that we're providing here on a weekly basis. And we just want to continue to do so and be obedient. And then we also want to be able to continue and grow what we do in helping families in need at Christmas time, which last year included the family of an inmate at one of our local jails. We want to be able to continue to grow that ministry and even expand it to just beyond the holidays. We'd love to be able to do more regular work on a year-round basis. All of that, of course, takes funding. We talk about it, don't make it the focal point of our show each and every week. And I really struggle with it, if I'm being transparent, because I know that everywhere you turn, people are asking for money, people are asking for donations, and that there are a lot of people who have used Christian ministry, quote unquote, as a way to get money for nefarious purposes. We're trying very, very hard to walk that fine line of letting you know what needs we have and offering you the opportunity to come along with us in partnership, and at the same time not be overbearing about it. So just pray about helping us, pray about where God would lead you. If you need any more information about who we are, what we do, dan@danscottshow.org is my email address. I answer them all personally. You can send a note to your local affiliate. 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Or you can just go to danscottshow.org, and it's pretty self-explanatory who we are, what we're doing, what Grand Slam Ministries is all about. But anyway, October 5th is the dinner. Tickets are still available. You really need to get them in advance. So go to danscottshow.org. There is a story on the front page with the ticket portal in there, a couple of different ticket levels for individuals and group tables of 8. And we look forward to seeing you with us on Monday, October the 5th. All right, when we come back, how about the story of Evel Knievel. Oh, yeah, you're going to love this. This is the Dan Scott Show, back in a moment.
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0: 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All right, we want to get right into this. As a kid growing up in the 70s and in the early 80s, I graduated high school in 1985, born in 1967. So my formative years kind of fell right into the sweet spot of a guy named Evel Knievel. Used to see him on ABC's Wide World of Sports on Saturdays. He was on a motorcycle, and he was jumping buses. He jumped the fountain at Kings Island in Cincinnati. He famously tried to jump over Snake River Canyon in a rocket car that failed about halfway across, and he parachuted down to the bottom of the canyon, broke about every bone in his body. He was the epitome of adrenaline junkies before adrenaline junkie even became a thing or a phrase, a part of our lexicon now in the world in which we live. He was also a hard-drinking, womanizing, gambling, all of these things. Until late in his life, he had an encounter with Jesus Christ. And I want to share, before we get to an interview with Evel Knievel, I want to share this little setup from Lee Strobel, who has been on this program before, as you know. But this was this is a clip from an interview he did on a television program with Kirk Cameron, talking about his interaction with Evel Knievel when Evel was figuring out that there was more to life than the way he had been living it. Check out this from Lee Strobel.
3: Then you have a case like Evel Knievel, the great motorcycle daredevil rider, who was a drunk, who was a womanizer, who was a gambler, who was not looking for God. God was irrelevant to him. And yet he's standing on the beach in his later years, and he told me, he said, Lee, God spoke to me. He said, it wasn't through my ears, but I heard it inside of me. And the voice said, Robert, this is his real name, Robert, I've saved you more times than you'll ever know. Now you need to come to me through my son, Jesus. And he shocked you. I don't even know who Jesus is. It's just a swear word to me. I don't even know. So he called Frank Gifford, the old sportscaster, and said, Frank, you're the only Christian I know. I had this experience. God spoke to me. What do I do? Who is Jesus? And Frank said, get that book, The Case for Christ by Lee Strobel. That'll kind of explain it. So Evel Knievel gets my book. Anyway, he ends up having a dramatic encounter with God. He is not just born again. He is radically 180 degrees. Transformed his values, his character, absolute huge turnaround. And when he shared his story at his baptism, the pastor ripped up his sermon and said, anybody who wants to come up and receive Christ and be baptized right now, come on up. 700 people came up. He was on fire for the Lord. And when he died a while later, you know what he had etched on his tombstone? Believe in Jesus Christ.
0: Well, after seeing that clip from Lee Strobel, I did some digging, and we all know the internet can be a dark place, but it can also be used for the forces of good if you are looking in the right way. And I found an interview that Evel Knievel did shortly before he passed away in 2007 with Herman Bailey on the Christian Television Network. And it's a fairly extensive interview in which he talks, Evel Knievel talks about his life, talks about his coming to Christ, and then shares his testimony at the end. So I want to play that interview for you in total. Here is Evel Knievel from years ago with Herman Bailey.
4: I was born and raised in Butte, worked in the copper mines there for some time when I was a young boy, and underground, I worked a mile underneath the ground, the Kelly Shaft.
5: My goodness.
4: And then I worked on top, the open truck, open pit mines, after I quit down the bottom. And we came from a tough town. Butte was a tough town.
5: The whole idea of this is to make you as comfortable as I possibly can.
4: Well, thank you. I'll be all
5: because
4: right.
5: Because this is again, something that I never thought was possible. I've watched you for years. You and I are close to the same age.
4: Mm-hmm.
5: So I've had the privilege of seeing you in about every jump,
4: mm-hmm.
5: and every presentation. You are, in reading a lot of your bio, where a lot of people think that a guy that would do something like you can't have a lot of intelligence, but you are extremely intelligent.
4: Well,
5: and you were even a top salesman in insurance.
4: Yes, I sure was. I sure was. Sold 110 policies in one day, 24 hours, and I sold 271 in a week. Those were all individual policies. Nobody else wrote them except
5: me.
4: What
5: amazes me is you had Honda dealerships,
4: mm-hmm.
5: and that if they could arm wrestle you, mm-hmm. and beat you, they would get $100 off.
4: That's right, off of the motorcycle.
5: But I mean the idea of promoting yourself, that's something that takes a lot of intelligence, because you had to keep that thing going.
4: I had it. It's just something that kind of came naturally to me. I don't know what it was, but I was full of vim and vigor, and that just seemed to be my calling, and I took after it.
5: You and I had a similar love. Joey Chitwood?
4: Mm-hmm.
5: In my day.
4: Yep. Joey Chitwood and his Auto Daredevils.
5: Yeah, exactly. Those 57 Chevys and Corvettes.
4: Yeah.
5: And I would go to the stadium and apparently that was your motivator.
4: I did too. Yeah. Well, I saw him jump, when I was a young man in Clark's Park, which was in Butte, Montana. He came there with his show. And, I just went home and took the front fender off of my bicycle and, put the cards between the spokes of the wheels, like we all did when we were kids, and I just pretended it was a motorcycle. And that's kind of the way I learned to ride a motorcycle, to tell you the truth, just pretending a bicycle was a motorcycle, I guess.
5: But something probably a lot of people don't know is that you were a top athlete. You were a ski jumper.
4: Yeah.
5: And you did, what was it, 200-yard dash or?
4: I ran the 220.
5: 220.
4: I ran the 100-yard dash and the 220. I was in the United States Army, on the Army track team at Fort Lewis. And
5: so you're a top athlete to be able to do this.
4: I played pro hockey and went to the University of North Dakota.
5: Now that is a tough game, hockey.
4: I loved it. I just tried to excel at everything that I did.
5: And you did.
4: I was lucky. I was lucky, and I played for the basketball team and the football team on a scale a little lower than the pro hockey I played, but I enjoyed it. I just loved it. My real love when I was a young man, though, was hockey. I wanted to play hockey.
5: Now, it's interesting because you were way ahead of your time in conservation, because you actually hitchhiked, I'm told, to Washington, D.C. With elk antlers, mm-hmm. to meet John F. Kennedy.
4: I stopped the slaughter of elk in Yellowstone National Park. I took a petition there to Washington, D.C., and I gave him to Stuart Udall, who was the Secretary of Interior. And I stopped the slaughter of elk in Yellowstone National Park. I told them they'd better start transplanting the elk instead of killing them. And you know what? They did it. They actually did it.
5: Now, that's a shock, isn't it?
4: Well,
5: that you actually pulled it off in Washington.
4: The bureaucrats did something right anyway. Anyway, I've had a wonderful, wonderful life. I just have. And I had two wonderful, beautiful women in my life that have taken care of me and loved me, and they're both still with me. My first wife, Linda, lives in Montana. She was married to me for 38 years. And my second wife, Crystal, is here in Florida. She's been with me for 16 years.
5: Wow. Now Robbie is kind of trying to follow your footsteps.
4: That's my youngest son.
5: Yeah.
4: Yeah, he's following in my footsteps. He is, and he's doing a wonderful job. Robbie's come to the point at 42 years old, he's almost done jumping. He's almost done. He has a few jumps left in him, but he's thinking of retirement real quick. So
5: and I guess the toughest, because the jumps, what was the money given to you for the first jump? Because I know it started escalating.
4: I lost money.
5: You lost money on the first
4: one? Oh, yeah, I lost money for several years jumping. I'd borrow money and jump, and maybe I'd make enough to buy some peanuts and popcorn, something like that. But I just went from town to town, from Tucson to El Paso, to different towns in Texas. And I toured the country. I toured Montana, Washington, and I started jumping, and I jumped further.
5: So you were your own promoter.
4: Oh, yeah. I'd meet you, and I'd say, Herman, how much will you give me to jump 10 cars? And you'd say, well, I'll give you $500. So I'd go out, and I'd promote the thing for a week around your area and do radio shows and do television shows. Thank God the media was alive then, so it helped me.
5: Right.
4: And I just went, and people were so interested in what I was doing because nobody was jumping a motorcycle.
5: My goodness.
4: Nobody. And there were a lot of fellows that jumped in cars. They'd jump a short distance in a car, but nobody would hang on to the handlebars of a motorcycle and jump. Like I jumped, when I was done jumping, I jumped 22 cars and jumped 14 buses. And at that time, that was quite a feat.
5: And I saw them.
4: For somebody to do that. You saw them, too.
5: Yeah, at Caesar's Palace in Las Vegas, it was such a disaster. You were in a coma 30 days.
4: I was in a coma for several days, but I was unconscious for several days. I was in the hospital for way over 30 days, and I got out. I had a broken hip, and I had a broken wrist and a broken arm, left side. I always seem to get it on the left side. I don't know why.
5: I saw that jump, too. Now, are you thinking you're at the distance that you have to start?
4: Yes.
5: And you're about ready to let it go?
4: Yes.
5: What are you thinking?
4: Well, with me, I really paid attention to business. I practiced what I had to practice before I'd come to the jump. And when it came time to jump, I really kept my mind on what I was about to do. I'd say a little prayer, God, take care of me, before I got ready to go. And after all of the caretaking, everything I did before the jump, I just knew what I was doing. But I missed that jump several times. I mean, I missed it many times. And trial and error, you know, the landing ramp was only 8 feet wide, 56 feet long. I didn't have much room to miss the jump.
5: And once you have the takeoff, you know that you've missed?
4: No.
5: You don't?
4: It's so critical, that fine point, that you don't know when you're going to miss it. You just don't know.
5: Wow. But, you know, it's kind of interesting. Like I say, the prices go up because you got $1 million for the 13 buses at Wembley Stadium. And
4: you know what I was jumping? I never thought in my life that I'd make that kind of money.
5: Isn't that amazing?
4: I got 10 pounds a ticket.
5: Oh, my goodness.
4: For that jump in Wembley Stadium in London. And before then, I was making an awful lot of money, too. I started drawing thousands of people wherever I'd go.
5: Yeah.
4: And I always wanted to be, I wore a beautiful jump outfit.
5: You and Elvis had it.
4: Well,
5: had
4: Liberace,
5: it, had it
4: I always
5: out.
4: Wanted to be. I always wanted to be a performer.
5: Yeah.
4: A cross between Elvis and Liberace. I always wanted to do that, and I got away with it pretty good for 30 some years. I really did.
5: Now the top stars love meeting you. I mean, you were.
4: Oh yeah.
5: You were the draw to even the Hollywood elite.
4: Yeah, I associated with a lot of people, and they made several motion pictures about me.
5: In fact, you were better looking than the best guys the leading guys that played
4: well,
5: you.
4: Well, thank you. I appreciate
5: yeah,
4: it.
5: Yeah, because I'm looking at your materials, man. I go, they couldn't get a guy to match your looks, but they tried.
4: Well, that's a compliment. Thank you very much.
5: It's interesting. You got $6 million. Now, this is the one that Frank Gifford, who I just thought was one of the best announcers. He was a personal friend of yours.
4: Yes, he is. Yes.
5: And $6 million for the Snake River jump.
4: Yeah, but I never got it.
5: You never?
4: Nope. The guy's name
5: did
4: was
5: Uncle
4: Bob.
5: Sam charge you for?
4: No. The guy's name was Bob Arum. He wrote me a bum check.
5: Oh my goodness.
4: He wrote me a check that was bad, and I never got the $6 million for jumping the canyon. I got plenty of money out of it, but I never got $6 million. I didn't get three. But when I stop back and look at it,
5: now, as long as Uncle Sam don't make you pay for $6 million.
4: No, he didn't.
5: Okay.
4: But I had to pay a lot of taxes. I made about the sale of my toys. You know that my toy, the Evel Knievel toy, was the largest selling toy in the 1970s that there was.
5: I'm told $300 million.
4: $300 million is what it made. And it was just a fantastic toy. It was unbreakable, and that toy is out again now. They've rejuvenated it.
5: It's not made in China, is it?
4: I think it is made in China, yeah. I think it is made in China and Japan. Anyway, it was a great toy, and it's selling again, doing very well.
5: You know, it's interesting. We're doing TV, but the TV viewing record you hold on ABC Wild World of Sports at Kings Island in 1975, you got 52% of the household.
4: Right. Yeah.
5: That is unheard of. Still a record.
4: Still held worldwide. There was 52% of the households in America watching my show at that time. Now you're lucky if you get 13% or 10%.
5: Yeah. And Warner Brothers did movies on you?
4: Yes, Warner Brothers did the movies. Universal and Warner Brothers.
5: You're an avid golfer?
4: Oh, boy. I played as much as 72 holes a day when I was really playing golf. Always 36 in the summertime, and I try to stay in good shape all the time. I even played golf with Jack Lane. I played golf with Jack for years. And when I was a younger man, he used to come onto the golf course and see if I wanted to play with him. He was getting up in age then, and he was Jack's 30 years older than I am, I think he is.
5: Well, you know, as you see on TV, the choppers that they build today, big sales, viewing audience.
4: Yeah,
5: I saw one that was built for you.
4: You did?
5: On some show. And I mean, just again, it in viewing that particular bike, to me, was the most elaborate I've ever seen.
4: Oh, you're talking about the Harley Davidson?
5: Yes.
4: Yeah, the chopper.
5: Yes.
4: Yeah, it was. Right now, I have my own motorcycle company. I have Evel Knievel Custom Motorcycles. Knievel Custom Cycles is
5: my
4: what it's called.
5: Goodness. Now, what would they sell for?
4: Oh, they range anywhere from $30,000 to $60,000. There's three different models. And
5: Custom-built?
4: Custom-built motorcycles, yeah.
5: You know, it's interesting. You have the kind of life and have had the kind of life that moms and dads, if they see a kid jumping in the backyard, they would go up to him and say, "What do you think you are, Evel Knievel?"
4: Yeah.
5: I mean, that's the icon you are.
4: Yeah.
5: What does it feel like inside of you?
4: Oh, I don't know.
5: Do you know who you are?
4: I think I do. I have a good idea. I think that I know how my life has taken me. I think I know what my life has brought me to.
5: The greatest comment I heard, and it has to be recently, someone saw you on the cathedral, Crystal Cathedral.
4: Crystal Cathedral, yes.
5: Robert Shuler.
4: Yes.
5: And someone came in my office and said, "The most amazing thing I have ever seen." Of course, we see Christian television and a lot of television. Mm-hmm. So to see something that is out of the norm is rare. Mm-hmm. But they said that Evel Knievel gave his testimony on that program. And you talked about seeing Jesus or receiving Jesus. Can you share some of that?
4: Well, I think that I've always been in denial somewhat about Jesus Christ. I always have. And I
5: Why would you do that, denial?
4: I just was in a learning stage. For a long time, I always wore a symbol of Jesus Christ around my neck. I have it around my neck today.
5: Really?
4: Yeah, I always wore it.
5: How about
4: it's
5: that?
4: It's a gold piece that I wear of Jesus' face.
5: Yes.
4: Anyway, I took it off for maybe 20 years. I always kept it. But I gave it to all the girls in my family and my wife and my kids. And for years, my family kept theirs. But mine eluded me. And I thought to myself, what if there's a God, which there is, what way in the world would you believe in it better than to believe in God through Jesus? Jesus can do anything. God can do anything. I mean, look at me. I'm a human being. God made me. He put a spirit in me. He made a body for me. God can just take you and just make you do anything. God gave us life. And life is the most precious thing on the face of the earth.
5: And it gifted you
4: it
5: with
4: gifted
5: this
4: me.
5: Body.
4: It gave me everything. And I thought to myself, why would you not accept Jesus Christ into your life? I mean, it says...
5: So you did this privately?
4: Yes. It says in the Bible that Jesus was crucified. It says in the Bible that they put him in the tomb, that 3 days later he rose, and that a month later he just went to heaven, just descended into heaven. And I thought to myself, here I am in the morning. I walk with God. I talk with God. And I've lived with him. What more can a human being do for himself to do something better than that? I mean, you can think about all kinds of things, but if you walk with God and you speak to God and you carry out the things that God has told you to do through his spirit or whatever, what better thing can you do to better your own life with? For years, I said to people who came to my personal appearances, I don't believe in organized religion. I don't believe in people that say, you'll be saved if you do this. You'll be saved if you do that. All the time, I was cussing my own self. God is real. God is real. Jesus Christ is real. And if you believe it, there's nothing in the world that'll set you free, make you feel better about yourself, make you stand up and really be a man, than just to say, I believe in Jesus Christ, and to really believe it. You cannot say, I believe it, because you want to believe it. You have got to really believe in Jesus Christ.
5: Believing and receiving are two different things.
4: I was just going to say, believing and receiving Christ is the most wonderful thing in the world.
5: Yeah.
4: And I just believe.
5: What was that like when you invited Jesus Christ into your life?
4: I'm telling you, you can't believe it. Do you know that everywhere I went, I don't care whether it was to a doctor's office, I'd say, I found Jesus Christ.
5: Amen.
4: I don't care whether it was to a friend. I have a friend here that's associated with you, Bill Taylor, William Taylor. I said to him, come here, I want to tell you something. You'll never believe this. I found Jesus Christ. I'd say it to people over in the restaurant. I'd say it to people at the motorhome place. I'd say it to everybody. I found the most wonderful thing in my life happened to me. I found Jesus. And they'd look at me like, some of them said, well, that's wonderful. I'm glad you did. I have too. God bless you. But I'll tell you, I just became, once you're struck by it, if you are struck by Jesus Christ,
5: amen.
4: Believe me,
5: amen.
4: You'll know it. It's there. It's a spirit inside of you as a human being. It can never, ever be taken away from
5: amen.
4: You.
5: Amen. That's what the Bible says.
4: It's just, once you receive the calling, it's in you. It'll never be taken
5: away.
4: That's
5: what people say. How do you know? Well, you know.
4: You know. You know that Jesus is alive and inside of your body.
5: How did you happen to decide you wanted to be baptized at the Crystal Cathedral? Was that
4: Robert asked me if I'd like to be baptized. I said I would. You know, he flew here to Tampa to see me.
5: That's what I heard.
4: He flew here to see me.
5: He wanted to find out if this was a true conversion.
4: He wanted to find out if I was a real evil Knievel and if I really believed what I said. I sat down and talked to him for a few minutes like I have you. And he said, he put his hand on me and he said, I know you're telling the truth.
5: Amen.
4: I can feel it.
5: Yeah.
4: And that's how it happened. It was a wonderful show. Robert Shuler is a wonderful man.
5: Well, I understand he told the audience if there's others here that would like to be baptized.
4: They did.
5: So you were kind of the catalyst for hundreds upon hundreds of people being baptized and many of them trusting Christ during that service.
4: That's right. That's right.
5: Did you ever think you would become an evangelist?
4: No, never did. And now, unless God performs a miracle on me, it'll be too late because I feel that I'm towards the end of my road. I really do. I don't think I've got much time left.
5: What is it you have?
4: I have

0: En garde!
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2: When my time comes in.
3: It's interesting, what we were going over at the beginning of this interview.
2: Mm-hmm.
3: Your life, but all of us come down to the end of our life, and we realize that basically this world basically is not our home. We're just here for a short time,
2: mm-hmm.
3: because eternity is endless.
2: Forever.
3: And you're going to be remembered with all of your records. I mean, you're in the museums.
2: Mm-hmm.
3: Guinness Book of World Records.
2: I mean, the Smithsonian Institute.
3: Every place your name is known.
2: Mm-hmm.
3: If this were your last day, how would you like to be known?
2: As a man who kept his word. That's how I'd like to be known. And as a man who was a Christian. That's how I want to be known.
3: When the record books are opened, you know, it's interesting. Trusting Christ as your Savior.
2: Mm-hmm.
3: It's for by grace you're saved through faith, that not of yourself. It's the gift of God,
2: mm-hmm.
3: not of works, lest any man should boast. That's the word of God. And whenever we arrive, in fact, I have a book that I'm going to give you. In fact, it's one of the greatest books. I'm reading it. It is absolutely Randy Alcorn.
2: Thank you.
3: You read that. In fact, I've signed it for you.
2: Okay, thank you so much.
3: You read that about heaven, and I'm telling you, Mr. Knievel, you will want to go there sooner than possible.
2: Well, I sure hope so.
3: I mean, it is absolutely amazing how the Word of God opens with such clarity, talking about heaven.
2: Thank you so much. I appreciate
3: it. But it's important that people that are watching right now, and if you'll just take maybe a couple of minutes, that camera right there,
2: mm-hmm.
3: and just tell somebody out there, because you can be that evangelist again. You know, you say, you know, it's too bad that I have maybe a short mm-hmm. time, but we do know that God can decide to touch your body
2: mm-hmm.
3: and to heal you completely.
2: Mm-hmm.
3: He made the body. He can heal this body, and you could literally be out on the stump preaching, telling people how to trust Christ as Savior, if that's his choice. But it's interesting that in your last days, if that's his choice, you could reach more people with this story of receiving Jesus Christ as your personal Lord and Savior through his shed blood upon the cross of Calvary, his death, burial, and resurrection the third day. You could reach more people with that message.
2: I wish I could.
3: Than had you been a young man just driving a 18-wheeler or doing something
2: else. I agree with you.
3: Share somebody right now. That camera right there. They need to just give up and let Jesus Christ come in.
2: Any of you out here in our spiritual land that are trying to find out an answer about Jesus Christ?
3: Yes.
2: If you will give your life to Jesus, anything that's bothering you, things that have come into your life to maybe change your way of life, if you will take this time to share your life with Christ, to make yourself known to your friends and to your family about how you feel, about how you believe in Christ, about how you want to believe in Christ, because you know he's your only Savior.
3: Amen.
2: If you can do this yourself, and you can do it without shame, you can do it without non-belief, if you can do it with real belief and love, believe yourselves.
3: Yes.
2: If you can do this, Christ may come in to your body and into your life and help you to be a better person. I don't know if you can do that or not. Only you know it. So close your eyes and fold your hands and just pray. Pray as hard as you can pray for God to do his will.

0: because I know in some of you, he will answer your prayers. Amen.
1: That's how easy it is. The Word of God says, believe on the Lord Jesus Christ, and thou shalt be saved. Just trust him, just as Evel Knievel did. And it doesn't make any difference if you're a young person or you're in your 80s or 90s or whatever age you may be. Do it right now. Don't say, well, tomorrow. Because Evel Knievel will be the guy that says, you know, I put it off a long time too. Don't put it off. Because the Bible talks about today is your day of salvation. Today. So do it right now.
2: I hope that that resonated with you in some way. For those of you in my generation or older, you obviously were very familiar with Evel Knievel. Our younger listeners may not be so much. I would encourage you to go back and check out some of the clips you can find on YouTube of the crazy stuff that he did. But you heard him share his testimony. You heard him talk about the life he lived, and just a 180 degree change after he found Christ and wanted everybody to know. And he's been gone about 19 years now, but the message is still as relevant now as it was when he gave the interview. It's as relevant now as it was when Jesus died on the cross, that through him, through Christ, there is salvation. We need to take a break. We'll come back and have a little bonus material for you, perhaps on another icon in the entertainment industry that maybe you did not know came to Christ late in life. Have you ever heard the name Steve McQueen? Back right after this.
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2: All right, welcome back to the 192nd edition of the Dan Scott Show here. Good to have you with us. A little bit of a different program today. You just heard the testimony of Evel Knievel. Yeah, that guy. Had the lunchbox, I had the rev 'em up motorcycle and action figure that came with it. To hear that he came to Christ and then to hear that testimony from shortly before he died in 2007 was powerful. Well, there's another one I want to share with you that's a little shorter, and unfortunately we won't get to hear from the man himself, but Pastor Greg Laurie from Harvest Ministries is going to share, from a clip that I have here, the story of the salvation of the guy they called the King of Cool back in the day, actor Steve McQueen. And there's a documentary movie that Harvest Ministries has done on Steve McQueen. They've done one on Johnny Cash about his redemption. So you go to harvestministries.org and you can find all of that stuff there. So I want to make sure that we give credit where credit is due. But this is a clip from one of Greg Laurie's outreaches in which he talks about the hard-living actor Steve McQueen and how he came to Christ at the end of his life. Check this out.
5: How many of you have heard of actor Steve McQueen? Raise up your hand, Steve McQueen. Yeah, he's a very well-known actor. He's really an icon. I was looking at a magazine the other day, and they had an article that asked the question, who is cooler, Steve McQueen or James Dean? So they sort of checked out their fashion sense and their accomplishments, and they concluded Steve McQueen was the coolest guy ever. That was why McQueen was called the King of Cool. He made a lot of amazing films like The Magnificent Seven, Bullet, The Great Escape. Steve McQueen was the very definition of a self-made man. He rode the fastest motorcycles, was actually a race car driver. He was always on the move. In many ways, McQueen was running for his life, looking for a father. Because you see, his dad abandoned him when he was a little boy. And his alcoholic mother, married and divorced multiple times. And two of Steve's stepfathers beat him. And he was out on the streets at the age of 9. Can you imagine? All on his own at the age of 9. He ended up being arrested. He actually joined the circus for a time. He was searching for some kind of meaning and purpose in his life. Well, he took some acting classes and was pretty good at it. And before he knew it, he was the number one movie star in all of the world. McQueen said in an interview, you only go around once in life, and I'm going to grab a handful of it. And it was the 60s and early 70s, and everything was free. Free drugs, free sex, you name it. And Steve grabbed it all. And he also was the highest paid actor in Hollywood. He had women. He had cars. He had booze. He had global fame. He had money. One time he said, you know what? When he was asked, do you believe in God? He said, I believe in me. That was the way he lived. Well, you know what? He reached the pinnacle. And then he just got sick of it all. And he disconnected. And his doctors told him he was having some problems with his lungs and he needed to get out of L.A. So Steve moved away in 1970. And tried to start a new life in a little town near Ventura. And he married his third wife there. And she wrote in a book about Steve's life, Steve McQueen, The Last Mile, quote, despite the worldwide fame that he had and the fact that he never financially wanted for anything, a certain peace had eluded Steve for most of his life. He had seen and done it all in his 50 years on earth, but there was one thing he didn't have, and that was the one thing he wanted most, inner peace. So Steve disconnected from the whole Hollywood world, and he bought an airplane hangar and filled it with all of his super cool restored motorcycles. But there was one thing he never learned how to do, and that was fly. So we went and bought a vintage plane known as a Stearman biplane. And he asked some of his friends who could teach him how to fly it. And they said, there's one guy, a guy named Sammy Mason, who's in his mid-60s. Sammy was a former test pilot for Lockheed and a stunt pilot. So Steve and Sammy spent a lot of time in the cockpit of that plane as Steve McQueen was learning to fly. And they talked about life and the meaning of life. And Steve noticed something different about Sammy. And he said, Sammy, what is it about you that's different? Sammy said, Steve, it's my relationship with Jesus Christ. So McQueen was intrigued. Sammy said, Steve, why don't you come and join me at church? And much to his surprise, Steve McQueen showed up at church. And the pastor, whose name is Leonard DeWitt, knew that the famous movie star was in this church, but he told people just leave him alone. Let him just come. And they did. And one day, Pastor DeWitt, and I know this because I found Pastor DeWitt. I was reading this story and I thought, I wonder if this guy's still alive. So we tracked him down. I got him on the phone and he already knew me because we did a crusade up in Ventura near where his church is. And he said, yo, we helped you in the crusade. Oh, well, we had a nice talk. And I said, tell me about what happened with Steve McQueen. He says, Greg, I was standing around after a Sunday morning, someone taps on my shoulder. I turn around. There's Steve McQueen. He says, Pastor, I want to talk to you. I'm going to ask you some questions. So Leonard said, okay, come on in tomorrow. And Steve came in. He said, we had a 2 to 3 hour conversation. And Steve had a lot of questions. And I asked Leonard, the pastor, well, what were his questions? He said, well, he wanted to know, what is God really like? Does God really forgive sin? No wonder Steve had tried it all, drugs, booze, had the coolest machines ever. So Pastor DeWitt answered Steve's questions. And then Steve said, good, I'm good now. You answered all my questions. And then the pastor said, well, I have a question for you, Steve. And Steve smiled and said, you want to know if I'm born again, right? And the pastor said, yes. Steve McQueen said, yes, Pastor, I'm born again. I went forward at one of your invitations a couple of weeks ago and made my commitment to Jesus Christ. A lot of people don't know this story. The King of Cool met Christ. And everyone who knew Steve said his transformation was immediate and dramatic. He spent hours poring over his Bible and praying, and he was bringing all the members of his family to church and bringing friends to church and trying to right wrongs for all the things he had done in his life. And it was an amazing thing. Steve wanted to know more. He asked if the pastor would meet with him every week. And Steve said, I don't want to get on a soapbox and talk about this before I know more about it. So Steve was growing, and he continued to grow spiritually for a year. But he wasn't feeling well when he was working on one of his last films, The Hunter. So he went to see his doctors, and they broke the tragic news. Steve, you only have months to live. You have incurable cancer, and it's spread throughout your body. So Steve told the pastor, and Steve said, you know what, Pastor, now that I'm a Christian, I really want to live. And if I don't make it, I know where I'm going. Then McQueen said, the only regret I have is I was not able to tell people what Christ did for me. So I just wanted to right that wrong and tell you what Christ did for Steve McQueen tonight. He saved him and forgave him of all of his sins. Steve had one wish. He knew he was going to die. He asked the pastor if he could have Billy Graham come visit him. Well, Pastor DeWitt knew some people that worked with Billy, and the great evangelist came to visit Steve McQueen. And Steve was on oxygen at this point. And Billy said there was a sparkle in Steve's blue eyes. And he was so responsive, telling me of how Christ had changed his life. And then Steve was going to go in for surgery for a very large tumor, and he had misplaced his Bible. And Billy said, here, take my Bible. And so he gave his Bible to Steve and signed it. And Steve went in for surgery, and they removed the tumor. But then when he was in recovery, he died of a heart attack. They found Steve McQueen lying there with Billy Graham's Bible open, Steve's hand on it, next to John 3:16. He went right into the presence of God. Say, what's John 3:16? Oh, I'm glad you asked. Jesus said, for God so loved the world. Say it with me. He gave his only begotten Son. And whosoever believes in him should not perish, but have everlasting life. He knows that's true. Everybody needs Jesus. The highest of the high, the lowest of the low. Every man, every woman, every boy, every girl, everybody needs Jesus. Have you realized that yet? You can come to him and believe tonight and be forgiven of all of your sin. Steve asked the pastor, what is God like? You want to know what God is like? Take a long look at Jesus and you have the answer. Because Jesus was God with skin on, walking among us, loving us, caring for us, forgiving us. That's God. And Jesus is here tonight. As Mel Gibson pointed out, he didn't stay in the tomb. Christ rose again from the dead. He's alive and here, ready to come into your life and forgive you of all of your sin.
2: I don't know why God seemed to nudge me in the direction of doing this particular show in this particular way this week, other than the fact that Evel Knievel and Steve McQueen's testimonies are meant to resonate with somebody. I don't know who, I don't know why. I just know that as I was preparing to do this week's show, got a couple of interviews as I'm recording this scheduled for later in the week, and I was going to use one of them, and I just seemed to get the nudge, no, do this. And I began to do some research on Sunday night before I recorded the show on Monday, and this is what we came up with. So just trying to be obedient, trying to follow what God seemed to be leading us to do, and hopefully it's a blessing to you or somebody out there. And just to let you know that whether it's a high-profile person or whether it's the person next door, there's always hope. There's always hope in Jesus Christ. And the lives of Evel Knievel and Steve McQueen point that out. And you know what? So does Dan Scott's life, because I am a redemption and reclamation project of Jesus Christ. Hey, listen, thank you so much for tuning in. Next week, if all goes according to plan, we're going to welcome back to the show Chris Williams, former athletic director at NCAA Division II Southern Wesleyan University. Talk about where he is in his battle with anxiety and depression and what God has done in his life. It's really an amazing story. That's coming up next week. Until then, I'm Dan Scott. God bless you, and so long, everybody.
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